özledim galiba seni bugün.

Ladies and gentlemen, today is Friday, 22nd of May, 2026. This is the voice of Turkey's English language transmission, originally broadcast live from Ankara in the 16 meter band on 1760 kHz to Europe between 12:30 and 13:30 UTC. You may be hearing this now as a replay in a different time zone. You can listen to us over the Turksat 3A and 4A satellites and on the internet at www.trtdinle.com through Radios Link and under the VOT Radios Expandable section. Our email address is englishdesk@trt.net.tr. Following the news, the Voice of Turkey will present the feature segment Travelogue and a new segment Flavors from the Streets, to be followed by some Turkish music.

World News. Turkish court reinstates Kılıçdaroğlu as CHP leader. An Ankara Regional Appeals Court has ruled that former Republican People's Party leader Kemal Kılıçdaroğlu and his administration should temporarily retake control of the party after annulling the CHP's 38th Ordinary Congress held in November 2023. The court ruled that the Congress at which Özgür Özel was elected chairman was invalid due to absolute nullity and ordered Özel, along with the party's Central Executive Board, Party Assembly and High Disciplinary Board to be temporarily removed from office. All congresses and decisions taken within the party after the annulled November 2023 Congress were also declared legally void. The ruling was adopted unanimously and can be appealed before the Court of Cassation within 2 weeks. Instructions to implement the decision have been sent to the Supreme Election Council and relevant election boards. ICC moves against Israel's Ben-Gvir and Smotrich. The prosecutor's office at the International Criminal Court in The Hague has reportedly submitted secret arrest warrant requests against Israeli National Security Minister Itamar Ben-Gvir and Finance Minister Bezalel Smotrich. The charges against Smotrich reportedly include forcible transfer of population, transfer of Israeli settlers to occupied territory, persecution and apartheid, which, if confirmed, would make this the first ever ICC warrant for the crime of apartheid. The ICC declined to confirm or deny the report, citing regulations that keep such applications classified unless judges authorize their disclosure. Ben-Gvir and Smotrich have both been sanctioned by the UK, Canada,

Australia, New Zealand, and Norway since June 2024 for advocating the ethnic cleansing of Palestinians. The development comes as the Trump administration has sanctioned ICC judges and prosecutors in an effort to deter the court from pursuing Israeli officials. Iran reviews U.S. peace proposal as Trump warns of consequences. Iran has confirmed it is examining the latest American peace proposal delivered via mediator Pakistan to end the ongoing Middle East conflict. U.S. President Donald Trump told reporters that Washington was in the final stages of negotiations with Tehran, warning that if no deal is reached, the U.S. would resort to measures he described as a little bit nasty. Iran's foreign ministry confirmed receipt of the American position and reiterated demands, including the release of frozen assets and an end to the U.S. blockade on Iranian ports. A ceasefire declared on 8 April halted direct military conflict, but the strategically vital Strait of Hormuz remains effectively closed, prompting the UN's Food and Agriculture Organization to warn of a severe global food price crisis as the waterway handles a third of the world's fertilizer shipments. Media command reported that Marines boarded and redirected an Iranian-flagged oil tanker. Israel kills six in South Lebanon, including two paramedics. Six people, including two paramedics who were carrying out humanitarian duties, were killed in Israeli airstrikes on southern Lebanon. The strikes hit the town of Deir Kanun El Nar in the Tir district, as well as a position belonging to the Islamic Health Authority in the town of Hanouye, where four additional people were killed. Lebanese health ministry figures show that at least 16 hospitals have been damaged in Israeli attacks since 2nd of March, and that at least 116 people have been killed and 263 wounded in attacks, specifically targeting medics and ambulance crews during the same period. Overall, at least 3,089 people have been killed, 9,397 injured, and more than 1.6 million displaced since the start of the Israeli military campaign in Lebanon in March.

0: The news continues on the English language broadcast of the Voice of Turkey.
1: NATO allies baffled by Trump's U-turn on Poland troops. NATO allies and U.S. defense officials expressed bewilderment at President Donald Trump's announcement that it would send 5,000 troops to Poland just weeks after ordering 5,000 troops to be withdrawn from Europe. Swedish Foreign Minister Maria Malmer Stenergard, hosting a meeting of NATO counterparts, called the reversal confusing and not always easy to navigate, while unnamed U.S. defense officials said they did not understand what the new announcement meant either. Trump attributed the decision to his close ties with Polish President Karol Nawrocki, whom he endorsed in elections last year. The earlier withdrawal announcement had followed Trump's anger over remarks by German Chancellor Friedrich Merz, who criticized U.S. strategy in the war with Iran and came alongside new U.S. tariffs on European automobiles. Polish Foreign Minister Radek Sikorski welcomed the reversal, saying it would maintain the American troop presence in Poland at roughly previous levels. Two Indian climbers die on Everest in record season. Two Indian climbers have died while descending Mount Everest after both successfully reached the summit. One of the climbers collapsed at the Hillary Step at 8,790 meters during his descent, while the other died at Camp 2 after growing increasingly weak. Their deaths bring the total fatalities on Everest this season to 5. Following the earlier deaths of 3 mountain guides before summit ropes were fixed. A delay in rope fixing caused by a massive serac in the icefall compressed the summit window and forced hundreds of climbers to attempt the peak simultaneously, creating a severe traffic jam in the death zone. On 20th of May, a record 274 climbers reached the Everest summit in a single day, in a season where Nepal issued a record 494 climbing permits.

0: Saudi Arabia deploys AI and drones for Hajj security. Saudi authorities are deploying drones, artificial intelligence, and advanced surveillance technologies during the 2026 Hajj season to monitor crowds, detect violations, and prevent unauthorized entry into the holy sites. Drones are being used alongside fixed-wing aircraft to enforce the No Hajj Without a Permit policy, enabling field teams to receive real-time alerts about suspicious movements and infiltration attempts. AI-powered crowd analysis systems are being used to predict congestion before it occurs and redirect pilgrims away from overcrowded routes, while facial recognition technology strengthens identification and security measures. The Hajj pilgrimage takes place this year from 25th to 27th of May and is one of the five pillars of Islam, obligatory for all Muslims who are physically and financially able to perform it at least once in their lifetime. And finally, SpaceX delays Starship V3 launch after technical fault. SpaceX postponed the launch of its next-generation Starship rocket after a last-minute technical issue involving a hydraulic pin on the launch tower that failed to retract properly. CEO Elon Musk announced the problem on social media, saying that if the fault could be resolved overnight, a new launch attempt would be made the following day at 5:30 Central Time. The test flight is the first of SpaceX Version 3 Starship, a redesigned rocket featuring more powerful Raptor engines and a new launch pad system designed to enable faster turnaround times. SpaceX describes Starship as the most powerful launch system ever developed, with the vehicle earmarked for future NASA Artemis moon missions as well as large-scale satellite deployments. And that was the news brought to you by the Voice of Turkey.
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0: Let's keep it going with two lovely songs on the Voice of Turkiye. First, Kayıp by Tarkan and then Boş Yere by Sıla.

Hello, dear listeners. I'm Seyran. With the sounds, colors, and scents I have gathered from all across Turkey packed into my suitcase, I am now beginning a new journey at the southern tip of the Aegean, in Muğla. Every corner is full of history. Every bay feels like a deep blue dream. On this route, stretching from Milas to Bodrum, from Datça to Marmaris and Dalaman, I am ready to discover the hidden beauties nestled in nature, history, and sea. If you're ready too, let's listen together to the calm yet profound stories of the Aegean. My first stop was Milas. This land, which once

served as the capital of the Carian civilization is a place where history speaks in silence. As you walk through the streets of Milas, it feels as though you're stepping not just on stones, but into the depths of the past. Standing in the middle of the town, the Gümüşkesen monument appears like a window through time. This elegant tomb from the Roman era catches the eye with its resemblance to the mausoleum at Halicarnassus. Its columns, stone masonry, and triangular pediment above, all are still standing tall from the past to today. As the wind gently blew, it brushed against the stones, as if softly turning the pages of history. After Milas, I found myself in Bodrum. There is a kind of energy that wraps around you the moment you arrive. Whitewashed houses, purple bougainvilleas, the salty sea breeze drifting through stone alleys. Bodrum is not just a coastal town, it is a state of mind. Rising in the heart of the city, Bodrum Castle was built by the Knights of St. John in the 15th century. Today, it hosts one of the most important underwater archaeology museums in the world. From the castle walls, you can see traces of history on one side and a luxury marina on the other. History, vacation, and art exist intertwined in Bodrum, with its luxurious hotels, art galleries, and shiny boats in the marina. This place attracts visitors not only from Turkey, but from all over the world. But as you pass through the back streets, the elderly sipping their tea at their doors and children playing outside still preserve the essence of Bodrum. After spending a night in Bodrum, I turned my route toward Datça, following the roads that run parallel to the coastline. This peninsula, nestled between two seas, is a place that speaks through silence. My first stop was the ancient city of Knidos. The stone columns rising under the sun and the temples built in honor of goddesses ignite the imagination. Walking along the shore of the ancient harbor, thinking that the statue of Aphrodite once stood right there was truly thrilling. As I strolled beneath the shade of olive trees, the wind carried the scent of thyme and sage. Datça is a peaceful haven for those looking to escape the crowds. With its small guest houses, villages with stone houses, and handmade craft markets, the voice of nature and simplicity echoes here. After the calmness of Datça, my journey took me to Marmaris. Pine forests, winding roads, deep blue coves. Marmaris is a city full of energy, yet it also brings a sense of peace. My first stop was Marmaris Castle. This castle, dating back to the Ottoman period, was renovated during Suleiman the Magnificent's campaign to Rhodes. Today, with its small museum inside, it offers a window into the past. As you walk down from the castle along the harbor, the scent of the sea fills your lungs, and the gentle sway of the boats brings a sense of lightness. Sitting at the harbor with a cup of tea at sunset whispers that time flows a little more slowly here. And then my route took me to Dalaman. At first glance, it may seem like a transit point, but once you go deeper, you realize that you have arrived in the heart of nature. As I drove along the Dalaman River, I opened my window and was met with the fresh scent of pine and a cool breeze. This place is like paradise for nature lovers. The rushing waters of the Dalaman River invite those who want to go rafting, while the hiking trails and forests covered in every shade of green feel like a welcome embrace. Dalaman is not only a place to connect with nature, but also a place to pause and listen to your inner voice. Dear listeners,
Today we follow the traces of time, nature and history together through different corners of Muğla. With each step we witness a different story and in every view a new kind of beauty. But this journey is not over yet. In the next episode we will explore the dazzling coves of Fethiye and the calm blue waters of Ölüdeniz together. Until we meet again on shores where the sun touches the sea and history dances with nature. Goodbye.

Violations against sacred symbols by the Israeli army and institutionalized impunity. The Israeli army's systematic attacks against the sacred symbols of Christians and Muslims reveal not only a deep ideological crisis, but also violations of international law that go far beyond official statements of condemnation. Experts emphasize that, contrary to claims that these are isolated incidents, attacks on the region's ancient religious heritage point to an institutionalized culture of impunity. You are listening to a compilation from Zeynep Jonkar's analysis written for TRT World. The Israeli army was once again forced to issue a public statement following footage showing an Israeli soldier disrespecting a statue of the Virgin Mary in the southern Lebanese village of Debel. The army spokesperson's statement that the incident was taken seriously and that the soldier's behavior deviated from army values was nearly identical to the statement issued about 3 weeks earlier, after the destruction of a statue of Jesus in Lebanon. The repetitive and predictable nature of these official condemnations has caused them to lose credibility among Christian communities in the region. According to experts, the systematic targeting of Christian symbols and sacred sites reflects not a series of isolated events, but the manifestation of a specific ideological foundation. Christian Zionism expert Stephen Sizer describes Zionism as an expression of settler colonial supremacy, arguing that it operates through mechanisms of apartheid, confiscation, and segregation. He also states that Zionism can expand only through ethnic cleansing and, when deemed necessary, genocide. According to Sizer, the disdain shown toward indigenous peoples and their beliefs is the underlying reason for a century-long pattern of destruction against places of worship. In the latest incident in southern Lebanon, a 30-day military prison sentence handed to those responsible after a soldier smashed a statue of Jesus was widely viewed by the international community as completely inadequate. The Catholic Assembly of the Holy Land Bishops, in a statement signed by Cardinal Pier Battista Pisabella, declared that they viewed the incident with deep anger and unconditional condemnation. The assembly stressed that these acts were not merely a religious insult, but also a moral failure that seriously undermined respect for the dignity of others. In addition, more than 150 Jewish leaders from around the world issued a statement describing the act as a desecration of God's name and apologizing to the Christian world. Professor Amelando Misra of Lanchester University points out that vulnerable Christian communities are bearing the heaviest burden in the ongoing conflicts in the Middle East. Misra describes the destruction of ancient places of worship and symbols in the birthplace of Christianity as a great loss for the global community, while reminding states of their legal and ethical responsibilities to protect this cultural heritage. Israel's approach toward religious sites has become evident in the villages of Debel and Yarun. After acknowledging damage inflicted on a Catholic monastery in Yarun, the Israeli army attempted to avoid responsibility by claiming the building did not bear any religious markings. However, Abdu Abu Qasim, director of the Catholic Information Center, rejected the army's defense, emphasizing that these structures were not military bases, but centers of peace and education. The violations in the region are not limited to these incidents. In July 2025, civilians were killed in an attack on the Holy Family Church compound in Gaza, the only Catholic church in the territory. The Church of St. Perforus, one of the oldest churches in the region, was also targeted while civilians were taking shelter there. The examples could continue. According to the Religious Freedom Data Center, 181 incidents of harassment targeting Christian institutions and symbols were recorded in Israel in 2025 alone, while 44 new incidents were added during the first 3 months of 2026.
the 1954 Hague Convention for the Protection of Cultural Property in the Event of Armed Conflict, to which Israel is a party, explicitly prohibits the deliberate destruction of religious and cultural property. Experts argue that symbolic prison sentences and formulaic apologies cannot replace the legal sanctions required under the convention. Professor Misra states that the destruction of these structures, recognized by UNESCO as part of humanity's shared heritage, constitutes moral and humanitarian crimes. The fact that the village of Debel was attacked despite being exempt from Israeli evacuation orders undermines the claim that these violations occurred by mistake. Stephen Sizer argues that the discriminatory ideology underlying Zionism should be condemned internationally and that those responsible should be prosecuted for war crimes. Meanwhile, solidarity between Muslim and Christian communities in the region appears stronger than ever, despite these divide-and-rule tactics. Dear listeners, this was a compilation from Zeynep Jonkar's article for TRT World titled Violations Against Sacred Symbols by the Israeli Army and Institutionalized Impunity.

Dear listeners at our radios, let's set our calendars because the Turkish Cuisine Week, organized under the patronage of Emine Erdoğan, President Recep Tayyip Erdoğan's spouse, will be held for the fifth time this year from May the 21st to May the 27th, 2026. This special week, held for the fifth time, will be celebrated with the theme A Heritage at One Table, befitting its spirit. Throughout this special week, centuries-old cultural heritage of Turkish cuisine will once again be presented to the whole world. If you are ready, our culinary journey, whose aromas will spread from your ears to your heart, is about to begin. Keep your ears tuned.

Today, we want to introduce you to a delicious, filling, and generously filled street food, kumpir. Is this the first time you have heard of kumpir? Then you are in the right place, because in our program, Flavors from the Streets, we introduce fast but also very delicious foods of this land. Kumpir is on our menu. Kumpir is a word, is the name given to potatoes in some regions of Anatolia. However, it also refers to a popular street food that is baked in the oven or on coals and enriched with various ingredients according to preference. Now, before we get to know this amazing delicacy, let's take a look at the history of the words potato and kumpir.

Turks were late in discovering potatoes. Potatoes were discovered in South America in the 16th century and spread throughout the world over time. They entered Ottoman cuisine around the 1850s, but their widespread use in Anatolia took until the beginning of the 20th century. Today, potatoes hold a very important place in Turkish cuisine. Potatoes are one of the most frequently used foods in our kitchens after bread. Generally speaking, we can notice that the word patates, potato in Turkish, resembles the English word potato. There's an interesting reason for this. The Spanish learned about potatoes from the Inca Empire. The Incas called potatoes papa and sweet potatoes batata. In Spanish, the combination of these two words resulted in patata, which became the name for potatoes. So the words we use today, just like food names, carry traces of past civilizations.

Kumpir, however, has a completely separate and noteworthy history. Many Balkan languages have words for potatoes that are quite similar to the word kumpir. For example, in Macedonian, potatoes are called kumpir. In Serbian, Bosnian, and Slovenian, it is krompir. In Croatian, krumpir. And in Hungarian, krumpli, all meaning potatoes. As a result of intercultural interaction, these words have also become part of Turkish. This is a very natural process, since the countries we mentioned are located in geographically close regions to present-day Turkey, and were formerly part of the Ottoman Empire. But the journey of the word kumpir doesn't end there. What if we told you that its origin is actually German? In German, the word for potato is Kartoffel. However, in southern Germany, the words Grombier and Grombier or Krumbier are also used for potatoes. These expressions mean underground pear. It is estimated that these words reached the Balkans with migrations that took place towards the end of the 17th century. In the Balkans, they began to be used as Krompir and Krumpir. Balkan Turks adopted this concept, adapted it into Turkish, and started using it in Anatolia.

0: Let's talk about how kumpir transformed into a street food. Kumpir became part of Turkish cuisine in the early 1990s, first appeared in Ankara. At that time, it was already a popular dish in Europe, known as baked potatoes served with butter and cheese. In Ankara, sausage and Russian salad were added. And in Istanbul, things started to change even more. Then Istanbul tradesmen discovered kumpir, and the story unfolded. They crowned it with various appetizers, bringing it to its present form. And now we come to the most crucial part. Now, we want you to imagine a crispy potato, freshly baked and lightly browned on the outside. A potato cut in half, its insides mixed with salt, butter, and cheese to a puree consistency, smelling wonderful. Then comes the filling. There are so many options that it is not easy to decide. Sausage, pickled cucumbers, corn, Russian salad, kısır, which is a type of boiled and pounded wheat salad, black and green olives, tomato paste, yogurt-based appetizers like haydari, a yogurt-based dip, and of course ketchup and mayonnaise are among the most popular options. How would your kumpir? And that concludes another episode of Flavors from the Street. We'll meet again next week. Goodbye.
1: Flavors from the Streets.

You're listening to the voice of Türkiye. Here's two lovely songs back to back. First by Teoman and Izel, Senden Önce Senden Sonra.

Before we end our broadcast in English, let's have a quick look at the headlines. Turkish court reinstates Kılıçdaroğlu as opposition party CHP leader. ICC moves against Israel's Ben-Gvir and Smotrich. Iran reviews US peace proposal as Trump warns of consequences, and Israel kills six in South Lebanon, including two paramedics. You have been listening to the Voice of Turkey's English language transmission, originally broadcast live from Ankara in the 16 meter band on 17620 kHz to Europe between 12:30 and 13:30 UTC. If you're hearing this at a later hour or in another part of the world, thank you for joining us via replay. You can listen to us over the Turksat 3A and 4A satellites and on the internet at www.trtdinle.com through radios link and under the VOT radios expandable section. 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

Ladies and gentlemen, today is Saturday, 23rd of May, 2026. This is the Voice of Turkey's English language transmission, originally broadcast live from Ankara in 16-meter band on 1762 kHz to Europe between 12:30 and 13:30 UTC. 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Following the news, the Voice of Turkey will present our future programs, Africa, the conflict zones, and Palestine, the never-ending story, as well as some beautiful Turkish music.

Before we begin, let's have a quick look at the headlines. Pakistan's army chief is in Tehran. Iran not seeking any concessions from the United States, says Tehran. And Turkish and Iranian foreign ministers discuss Tehran-Washington talks. And now, the details of the news. Pakistan's army chief, Asim Munir, is in Tehran as diplomacy around the Middle East war gathered pace, with Iran weighing a new U.S. peace proposal while warning that deep divisions still stand in the way of a deal. Iran's foreign ministry spokesman Ismail Bekai on Friday cautioned that the visit of Field Marshal Syed Asim Munir of Pakistan didn't mean we have reached a turning point or a decisive situation. The disagreements between Iran and the United States remained deep and extensive, he added, according to Iran's Isna News Agency. Meanwhile, United States media outlets were reporting that the U.S. is weighing new military strikes on Iran. The reports from CBS and Axios come just hours after U.S. President Donald Trump said he would not travel to attend his son's wedding this weekend due to circumstances pertaining to government and his love for the United States of America. Donald Trump said that it was important for me to remain in Washington, D.C. at the White House during this important period of time, referring to the weekend. CBS reported, citing unnamed sources, that members of the U.S. military and intelligence apparatus were canceling holiday weekend plans in anticipation of possible strikes. In the meantime, Iran said it is not seeking any concessions from the United

0: States, insisting that Tehran only wants its rights restored and sanctions lifted, according to Iran's Tasnim news agency. "We do not want any concessions from the United States. We are only seeking our rights," Iranian Foreign Ministry spokesperson Ismail Bakai said on Friday, according to the report. The spokesperson said Iran was demanding an end to the America's criminal actions against the Iranian people. Sanctions must be lifted, Iran's frozen assets must be released and made available to the country, Bakai said, and added, "For the past 5 decades, we have been subjected to what they themselves call crippling sanctions." Bakai said the sanctions were imposed under various pretexts, primarily over what Washington describes as Iran's nuclear threat. "There has been no nuclear threat from Iran against any actor in the region or the world," Bakai said. He also underlined developments related to the Strait of Hormuz, criticizing the U.S. naval blockade as completely contrary to the international law. He called on Washington to take steps to end the blockade. Regional tensions have remained high since the U.S. and Israel launched strikes against Iran in February, and Tehran retaliated with strikes targeting Israel as well as U.S. allies in the Gulf, along with the closure of the Strait of Hormuz. In the meantime, Turkish Foreign Minister Hakan Fidan and his Iranian counterpart Abbas Araghchi on Friday discussed the latest developments in negotiations between Tehran and Washington. The conversation took place in a phone call, according to Turkish diplomatic sources. Regional tensions have escalated since the U.S. and Israel launched strikes against Iran in February. And Pakistani Prime Minister Shahbaz Sharif departed on Saturday on a four-day visit to China to strengthen strategic coordination as Islamabad continues to facilitate indirect talks between the U.S. and Iran to end the war, according to a statement from the Prime Minister's of Pakistan's office. Sharif is accompanied by Deputy Prime Minister and Foreign Minister Ishaq Dar and other cabinet members and officials. Sharif will begin his visit from Hangzhou, where he will chair the Pakistan-China Business-to-Business Investment Conference on IT, Telecom and Battery Energy Storage Systems and agriculture. Later, he will depart for Beijing, where he will hold meetings with Chinese leadership, including President Xi Jinping and Premier Li Qiang. Xi hosting Sharif assumes significance as Beijing has received top foreign leaders this month as talks to end the U.S.-Iran war continue. The American and Russian presidents met Xi Jinping in the past 2 weeks as Islamabad continues mediation between Washington and Tehran. Pakistan secured a ceasefire on April 8, holding the fighting that began February 28 when Israel and the U.S. initiated military strikes on Tehran, killing more than 3,300 and displacing thousands inside Iran. During the visit, Shahbaz Sharif will also participate in events related to celebrations marking the 75th anniversary of diplomatic relations between China and Pakistan. The visit is expected to further deepen political trust, strengthen strategic coordination, expand practical cooperation, and consolidate the long-standing friendship between Pakistan and China, the Foreign Ministry of Pakistan said in an earlier statement.
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0: The World Bank document on Friday showed that 27 countries seeking to ensure access to crisis funds amid Iran war. The World Bank document on Friday didn't name the countries or the total amount of funds potentially being sought. The document showed that three countries had approved new instruments since US-Israel began attacking Iran on February 28, while the others were still completing the process. The war and resulting disruption of global energy markets have hit global supply chains and prevented vital fertilizer shipments from reaching developing countries. Officials in Kenya and Iraq have confirmed that they are seeking rapid financial support from the World Bank to deal with the war's fallout, such as surging fuel prices, hitting the African nation to a massive drop in oil revenue for Iraq. The 27 countries are among 101 that had access to some form of prearranged financing instrument that they could tap in a crisis, including 54 that signed up to the rapid response option, which allows countries to use up to 10% of their undisbursed financing. Turkey has become a key energy hub and actor for peace, President Erdogan said. Turkey has emerged as both a reliable energy transit partner and a key actor for peace, Turkish President Recep Tayyip Erdogan said Friday. Turkey is the strongest bridge, transit and junction point between geographies with rich energy resources and countries that need them, President Erdogan said at the Istanbul National Resources Summit. Erdogan said Turkey's importance in secure energy supply had once again become clear amid rising regional tensions and supply concerns. President Erdogan said the country's liquefied natural gas terminals, floating storage and regasification units, storage investments and pipeline infrastructure had made Turkey one of Europe's strongest energy hubs. With new investments, we will raise our daily LNG gasification capacity to 200 million cubic meters from the current 161 million cubic meters, Erdogan added. Israeli lawmakers have voted to advance a bill submitted by the ruling coalition of Prime Minister Benjamin Netanyahu, which will dissolve parliament and pave the way for early elections. In a preliminary reading on Wednesday, 110 out of 120 lawmakers voted in favor and none against, while the rest didn't cast their vote. The bill will now pass through a committee before three more parliamentary readings in the Israeli parliament. If the bill is ultimately approved, it would automatically trigger elections to be held after 90 days. Polls are currently scheduled to take place by the end of the legislative term on October 27. Netanyahu is under mounting pressure from ultra-Orthodox parties, while his fractious right-wing coalition appears to be facing possible collapse. Ultra-Orthodox parties accuse Netanyahu of failing to deliver on his promise to pass legislation that would permanently exempt young men of their community from compulsory military service if they are studying in yeshivas or religious seminaries.

0: continues on the English language broadcast of the Voice of Turkey.
1: Turkey's National Intelligence Organization has carried out a cross-border operation in Syria, capturing suspected Daesh terrorists wanted under international coordinated red notice warrants, security sources said on Saturday. Working in coordination with Syria's intelligence service, the operation led to the detention of

10 Daesh suspects who were later transferred to Turkish authorities. Following judicial proceedings and interrogations, 9 of the suspects were formally arrested, while the detention of one suspect was extended pending further review. According to sources, Turkish intelligence identified Turkish origin suspects who had traveled to Syria in previous years and joined the Daesh terrorist organization operating in the region. Investigations also indicate that one of the suspects is linked to those responsible for the 2015 Ankara train station terror attack, which killed 109 people. During questioning, suspects revealed Daesh's structured recruitment and instruction chains, including weapons, training, ideological indoctrination, and organized propaganda activities abroad. Among those detained were senior operatives, including individuals identified as Ali Bora, Ömer Deniz Dündar, Hüseyin Peri, Kadir Gözükara, Abdullah Çobanoğlu, and others who have held roles in Daesh command structures overseas. Security sources report that the suspects were active across various Daesh units in Syria, including logistics, media, health, and administrative branches. Judicial proceedings are continuing, while investigations are also expanding into additional Daesh-linked cells connected to past attacks across multiple provinces. And over 1.5 million pilgrims have arrived in Saudi Arabia from outside the kingdom for upcoming Hajj, according to a Saudi official, exceeding the number of international visitors last year despite the war in the Middle East. The conflict, triggered by the US and Israel strikes on Iran in late February, saw Tehran order waves of strikes on targets in Saudi Arabia and across the Gulf, prompting widespread air traffic disruptions and causing travel costs to surge. Major Gulf airlines in the United Arab Emirates, Qatar, and Bahrain have worked to quickly restore much of their operational capacity after weeks of airspace closures and flight cancellations. Despite the complications, pilgrims have continued to flock to Saudi Arabia to participate in this year's Hajj pilgrims. The total number of Muslim pilgrims arriving from abroad has reached 1.5 million. Salah al-Murabba, the commander of Saudi Arabia's Hajj Passport Forces, told a press conference late on Friday. These figures are expected to rise further over the next 2 days as Muslim pilgrims continue to arrive from abroad ahead of the formal rituals that mark the beginning of the Hajj on Monday. The Hajj, one of the 5 pillars of Islam, must be performed at least once by all Muslims with the means. And that was the news brought by the Voice of Turkey.

Developments in Mali, particularly since the last week of April, indicate a qualitative shift in the country's security architecture. Cooperation between the Tuareg separatist movement and religiously motivated groups is transforming not only the military balance on the ground, but also the nature of state actor relations. In this context, the alliance formed between the Azawad-based armed groups Front de Libération de l'Azawad, FLA, and Jamaat Nusret al-Islam wal Muslimin, JNIM, shows that the conflict in Mali has entered a new phase. Here is an assessment on the subject by Dr. Kaan Devecioğlu, the coordinator of North and East African Studies at ORSAM Center for Middle Eastern Studies. The most striking aspect of this alliance is that despite ideological differences, it is shaped around a perceived common enemy. In this context, statements made by FLA leader Algabas Egintala to June Afrique on May 8, 2026, revealed that the military junta led by Assimi Goïta is targeted by both separatists and groups exploiting Islam. This situation points to a more complex, multi-layered conflict dynamic than classic anti-state insurgency movements. Now, there are not only anti-state insurgents on the ground, but also hybrid coalitions formed by actors with different ideological agendas, but tactically overlapping. FLA-JNIM cooperation also demonstrates the deepening legitimacy crisis of the Malian state. In particular, failure to implement the 2015 Algiers Agreement

0: and the central government's inability to establish lasting authority in the northern regions have driven separatist movements back to armed struggle. At this point, the failure of the junta's security policies reveals not only the weakness of state capacity, but also the opening of space for alternative governance models. Indeed, the FLA's discourse on establishing local administration and Islamic-referenced justice mechanisms in the regions it controls reflects its claim to fill the void left by the state. However, this situation carries serious risks in terms of the long-term political consequences of short-term military gains. Although FLA leadership has developed an anti-radicalism discourse, operational and ideological proximity established with JNIM has the potential to undermine the legitimacy of the separatist movement in the eyes of the international community. Such relationships, particularly with an Al-Qaeda-linked structure, could further integrate the conflict in Mali into the global counter-terrorism agenda. This could increase the likelihood of external intervention in the region, leading to the internationalization of the conflict, detaching it from local dynamics. On the other hand, the role of Russian-linked mercenary groups, Africa Corps, on the ground further complicates this equation. The forced withdrawal of these elements in the face of FLA's advance reveals the fragility of the junta's externally supported security strategy. This development shows that Russia's increasing influence in the Sahel region is not an absolute balancing factor. Rather, it remains limited in the face of the dynamics of local actors. From a regional perspective, this new alliance structure in Mali has the potential to create a domino effect on the Sahel security architecture. In particular, Sahel States Alliance, AES, formed by Mali with Burkina Faso and Niger, is directly involved in developments in Mali. The fact that FLA leadership calls for good neighborliness towards these countries while simultaneously using threatening language against potential interventions suggests that the conflict could take on a cross-border dimension. This could further destabilize the already fragile security environment in the Sahel. Finally, ideological dimension of this alliance must also be carefully analyzed. Pragmatic balance established between FLA's local interpretation of Islam and JNIM's more radical approach may be functional in the short term. However, in the long term, differences between these two structures are highly likely to escalate into conflict. Historically, most alliances between armed groups in the Sahel have dissolved after tactical gains, creating new lines of conflict. Therefore, current cooperation should be considered a temporary consolidation of power rather than a production of a lasting political order. In conclusion, FLA-JNIM alliance that has emerged in Mali indicates a deepening of the country's security crisis and a new phase of conflict. This development has the potential to reshape not only Mali's internal dynamics, but also the overall security architecture in the Sahel region. Weakness of state authority, limited influence of external actors, and increasing cooperation among local armed groups could drag Mali into a more complex and unpredictable conflict environment in the coming period. We have presented an assessment on the subject by Dr. Kaan Devecioglu, the coordinator of North and East African Studies at ORSAM, Center for Middle Eastern Studies. Until we meet again next week, goodbye.
1: Conflict zones in Africa.

the ancient guardians of the land, olive trees. In Palestine, time is sometimes measured not by hours, but by trees. When you look at an olive tree, you see not just the trunk, but a memory that is quietly layered over thousands of years. In these lands, the olive tree is much more than a living thing rooted in the earth. It is identity, patience, and a sense of belonging. In the verses of poets, this root is not merely a botanical fact, but a statement of existence. And these roots carry not only the past, but also a silent resistance against occupation. For Palestinians, the olive tree is not just a tree, it is a member of the family. It is planted for a newborn child. It is watered in memory of a deceased grandfather. When the time for harvest comes, the fields cease to be mere places of production and transform into a gathering place of memory. Fadwa Tukan gives voice to this in our poem, The Call of the Land. Am I to stay here to die a stranger in a foreign land? Am I to stay? Who said that? I will return to my beloved land. Because staying here is not merely a geographical choice, it is a form of loyalty. The history of the olive tree on this land dates back thousands of years. Archaeological excavations in the Megiddo and Beisan regions have uncovered olive pits dating back over 4,000 years. In Bethlehem, there are trees over 5,000 years old that still stand today. So, imagine a tree, one that has outlived empires and has done the same thing in every age, bearing witness. But the olive is not merely a symbol. It accounts for nearly half of the agricultural land in Palestine. It is the source of livelihood for hundreds of thousands of families. Here, even a single olive is not just food. It is the very foundation of a home. That is why it is called the green gold. Yet, this gold is constantly under threat in the shadow of the occupation. Israeli occupation forces and settlers have systematically uprooted and burned millions of olive trees for years. As the poet Sami El-Kasim wrote, strong of stature, I walk, head raised high, I walk, a burst of olive in one hand and my coffin on my shoulder. Picture this, an elderly Palestinian woman throwing her arms around a centuries-old olive tree as the bulldozers close in, using her body as a shield so that the tree would not be cut down. Because cutting down a tree is like cutting down a people's memory and history. For the world, the olive branch is the holiest symbol of peace. But in Palestine, the olive branch represents an unending resistance against oppression. As these trees, symbols of peace, are burned and uprooted, Palestinian farmers plant new ones in place of every tree torn up. As Tafik Zayat said, with that unshakable resolve, we shall remain, guard the shade of the fig and olive trees. The olive tree is not merely a plant in these lands, it is the visible embodiment of patience, a quiet and enduring resistance. Palestine's unending story is written not on the pages of books, but among those roots. For there are roots that no matter how often they are cut, the earth never forgets and they never cease to reach toward the sky.

Before we end our broadcast in English, let's have a quick look at the headlines. Iran said it is not seeking any concessions from the United States, insisting that Tehran only wants its rights restored and sanctions lifted. Pakistan's army chief is in Tehran as diplomacy around the Middle East war gathered pace, with Iran weighing a new U.S. peace proposal while warning that deep divisions still stand in the way of a deal. Turkish Foreign Minister Hakan Fidan and his Iranian counterpart Abbas Araghchi on Friday discussed the latest developments in negotiations between Tehran and Washington, and Turkish intelligence captures 10 Daesh suspects in Syria operation.

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If you're hearing this at a later hour or in another part of the world, thank you for joining us via replay. 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

Ladies and gentlemen, today is Saturday, 23rd of May, 2026. This is the Voice of Turkey's English language transmission, originally broadcast live from Ankara in 16-meter band on 1762 kHz to Europe between 12:30 and 13:30 UTC. You may be hearing this now as a replay in a different time zone. 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Our email address is englishdesk@trt.net.tr. Following the news, the Voice of Turkey will present our future programs, Africa, the conflict zones, and Palestine, the never-ending story, as well as some beautiful Turkish music.

Before we begin, let's have a quick look at the headlines. Pakistan's army chief is in Tehran. Iran not seeking any concessions from the United States, says Tehran. And Turkish and Iranian foreign ministers discuss Tehran-Washington talks. And now, the details of the news. Pakistan's army chief, Asim Munir, is in Tehran as diplomacy around the Middle East war gathered pace, with Iran weighing a new U.S. peace proposal while warning that deep divisions still stand in the way of a deal. Iran's foreign ministry spokesman Ismail Bekai on Friday cautioned that the visit of Field Marshal Syed Asim Munir of Pakistan didn't mean we have reached a turning point or a decisive situation. The disagreement

Agreements between Iran and the United States remained deep and extensive, he added, according to Iran's Islam News Agency. Meanwhile, United States media outlets were reporting that the U.S. is weighing new military strikes on Iran. The reports from CBS and Axios come just hours after U.S. President Donald Trump said he would not travel to attend his son's wedding this weekend due to circumstances pertaining to government and his love for the United States of America. Donald Trump said that it was important for me to remain in Washington, D.C. at the White House during this important period of time, referring to the weekend. CBS reported, citing unnamed sources, that members of the U.S. military and intelligence apparatus were canceling holiday weekend plans in anticipation of possible strikes. In the meantime, Iran said it is not seeking any concessions from the United States, insisting that Tehran only wants its rights restored and sanctions lifted, according to Iran's Tasnim News Agency. We do not want any concessions from the United States. We are only seeking our rights, Iranian Foreign Ministry spokesperson Ismail Bakai said on Friday, according to the report. The spokesperson said Iran was demanding an end to the America's criminal actions against the Iranian people. Sanctions must be lifted, Iran's frozen assets must be released and made available to the country, Bakai said, and added, for the past 5 decades, we have been subjected to what they themselves call crippling sanctions. Bakai said the sanctions were imposed under various pretexts, primarily over what Washington describes as Iran's nuclear threat. There has been no nuclear threat from Iran against any actor in the region or the world, Bakai said. He also underlined developments related to the Strait of Hormuz, criticizing the U.S. naval blockade as completely contrary to the international law. He called on Washington to take steps to end the blockade. Regional tensions have remained high since the U.S. and Israel launched strikes against Iran in February, and Tehran retaliated with strikes targeting Israel as well as U.S. allies in the Gulf, along with the closure of the Strait of Hormuz. In the meantime, Turkish Foreign Minister Hakan Fidan and his Iranian counterpart Abbas Araghchi on Friday discussed the latest developments in negotiations between Tehran and Washington. The conversation took place in a phone call, according to Turkish diplomatic sources. Regional tensions have escalated since the U.S. and Israel launched strikes against Iran in February. And Pakistani Prime Minister Shahbaz Sharif departed on Saturday on a 4-day visit to China to strengthen strategic coordination as Islamabad continues to facilitate indirect talks between the U.S. and Iran to end the war, according to a statement from the Prime Minister's of Pakistan's office. Sharif is accompanied by Deputy Prime Minister and Foreign Minister Ishaq Dar and other cabinet members and officials. Sharif will begin his visit from Hangzhou, where he will chair the Pakistan-China Business-to-Business Investment Conference on IT, Telecom and Battery Energy Storage Systems and agriculture. Later, he will depart for Beijing, where he will hold meetings with Chinese leadership, including President Xi Jinping and Premier Li Qiang. Xi hosting Sharif assumes significance as Beijing has received top foreign leaders this month as talks to end the U.S.-Iran war continue. The American and Russian presidents met Xi Jinping in the past 2 weeks as Islamabad continues mediation between Washington and Tehran. Pakistan secured a ceasefire on April 8, holding the fighting that began February

0: 28 when Israel and the U.S. initiated military strikes on Tehran, killing more than 3,300 and displacing thousands inside Iran. During the visit, Shahbaz Sharif will also participate in events related to celebrations marking the 75th anniversary of diplomatic relations between China and Pakistan. The visit is expected to further deepen political trust, strengthen strategic coordination, expand practical cooperation, and consolidate the long-standing friendship between Pakistan and China, the Foreign Ministry of Pakistan said in an earlier statement.
1: The news continues on the English language broadcast of the Voice of Turkey.
0: The World Bank document on Friday showed that 27 countries seeking to ensure access to crisis funds amid Iran war. The World Bank document on Friday didn't name the countries or the total amount of funds potentially being sought. The document showed that three countries had approved new instruments since U.S.-Israel began attacking Iran on February 28, while the others were still completing the process. The war and resulting disruption of global energy markets have hit global supply chains and prevented vital fertilizer shipments from reaching developing countries. Officials in Kenya and Iraq have confirmed that they are seeking rapid financial support from the World Bank to deal with the war's fallout, such as surging fuel prices, hitting the African nation to a massive drop in oil revenue for Iraq. The 27 countries are among 101 that had access to some form of pre-arranged financing instrument that they could tap in a crisis, including 54 that signed up to the rapid response option, which allows countries to use up to 10% of their undisbursed financing. Turkey has become key energy hub and actor for peace, President Erdogan said. Turkey has emerged as both a reliable energy transit partner and a key actor for peace, Turkish President Recep Tayyip Erdogan said Friday. Turkey is the strongest bridge, transit and junction point between geographies with rich energy resources and countries that need them, President Erdogan said at the Istanbul National Resources Summit. Erdogan said Turkey's importance in secure energy supply had once again become clear amid rising regional tensions and supply concerns. President Erdogan said the country's liquefied natural gas terminals, floating storage and regasification units, storage investments and pipeline infrastructure had made Turkey one of Europe's strongest energy hubs. With new investments, we will raise our daily LNG gasification capacity to 200 million cubic meters from the current 161 million cubic meters, Erdogan added. Israeli lawmakers have voted to advance a bill submitted by the ruling coalition of Prime Minister Benjamin Netanyahu, which will dissolve parliament and pave the way for early elections. In a preliminary reading on Wednesday, 110 out of 120 lawmakers voted in favor and none against, while the rest didn't cast their vote. The bill will now pass through a committee before three more parliamentary readings in the Israeli parliament. With the bills, if the bills is ultimately approved, it would automatically trigger elections to be held after 90 days. Polls are currently scheduled to take place by the end of the legislative term on October 27. Netanyahu is under mounting pressure from ultra-Orthodox parties, while his fractious right-wing coalition

0: in the past to be facing possible collapse. Ultra-Orthodox parties accuse Netanyahu of failing to deliver on his promise to pass legislation that would permanently exempt young men of their community from compulsory military service if they are studying in yeshivas or religious seminaries.
1: The news continues on the English language broadcast of the Voice of Türkiye.
0: Türkiye's National Intelligence Organization has carried out a cross-border operation in Syria, capturing suspected Daesh terrorists wanted under international coordinated red notice warrants, security sources said on Saturday. Working in coordination with Syria's intelligence service, the operation led to the detention of 10 Daesh suspects, who were later transferred to Turkish authorities. Following judicial proceedings and interrogations, 9 of the suspects were formally arrested, while the detention of one suspect was extended pending further review. According to sources, Turkish intelligence identified Turkish origin suspects who had traveled to Syria in previous years and joined the Daesh terrorist organization operating in the region. Investigations also indicate that one of the suspects is linked to those responsible for the 2015 Ankara train station terror attack, which killed 109 people. During questioning, suspects revealed Daesh's structured recruitment and instruction chains, including weapons, training, ideological indoctrination, and organized propaganda activities abroad. Among those detained were senior operatives, including individuals identified as Ali Bora, Ömer Deniz Dündar, Hüseyin Piri, Kadir Gözükara, Abdullah Çobanoğlu, and others who have held roles in Daesh command structures overseas. Security sources report that the suspects were active across various Daesh units in Syria, including logistics, media, health, and administrative branches. Judicial proceedings are continuing, while investigations are also expanding into additional Daesh-linked cells connected to past attacks across multiple provinces. And over 1.5 million pilgrims have arrived in Saudi Arabia from outside the kingdom for upcoming Hajj, according to a Saudi official, exceeding the number of international visitors last year despite the war in the Middle East. The conflict, triggered by the US and Israel strikes on Iran in late February, saw Tehran order waves of strikes on targets in Saudi Arabia and across the Gulf, prompting widespread air traffic disruptions and causing travel costs to surge. Major Gulf airlines in the United Arab Emirates, Qatar, and Bahrain have worked to quickly restore much of their operational capacity after weeks of airspace closures and flight cancellations. Despite the complications, pilgrims have continued to flock to Saudi Arabia to participate in this year's Hajj pilgrims. The total number of Muslim pilgrims arriving from abroad has reached 1.5 million. Salah al-Murabba, the commander of Saudi Arabia's Hajj Passport Forces, told a press conference late on Friday. These figures are expected to rise further over the next 2 days as Muslim pilgrims continue to arrive from abroad ahead of the formal rituals that mark the beginning of the Hajj on Monday. The Hajj, one of the 5 pillars of Islam, must be performed at least once by all Muslims with the means. And that was the news brought to you by the Voice of Türkiye.

Developments in Mali, particularly since the last week of April, indicate a qualitative shift in the country's security architecture. Cooperation between the Tuareg separatist movement and religiously motivated groups is transforming not only the military balance on the ground, but also the nature of state actor relations. In this context, the alliance formed between the Azawad-based armed groups Front de Libération de l'Azawad, FLA, and Jamaat Nusret al-Islam wal Muslimin, JNIM, shows that the conflict in Mali has entered a new phase. Here is an assessment on the subject by Dr. Kaan Devecioglu, the coordinator of North and East Africa.

African Studies at ORSAM Center for Middle Eastern Studies. The most striking aspect of this alliance is that despite ideological differences, it is shaped around the perceived common enemy. In this context, statements made by FLA leader Al-Ghabas Egintala to Jeune Afrique on May 8, 2026, revealed that the military junta led by Assimi Goïta is targeted by both separatists and groups exploiting Islam. This situation points to a more complex, multi-layered conflict dynamic than classic anti-state insurgency movements. Now, there are not only anti-state insurgents on the ground, but also hybrid coalitions formed by actors with different ideological agendas, but tactically overlapping. FLA-JNIM cooperation also demonstrates the deepening legitimacy crisis of the Malian state. In particular, failure to implement the 2015 Algiers Agreement and the central government's inability to establish lasting authority in the northern regions have driven separatist movements back to armed struggle. At this point, the failure of the junta's security policies reveals not only the weakness of state capacity, but also the opening of space for alternative governance models. Indeed, the FLA's discourse on establishing local administration and Islamic-referenced justice mechanisms in the regions it controls reflects its claim to fill the void left by the state. However, this situation carries serious risks in terms of the long-term political consequences of short-term military gains. Although FLA leadership has developed an anti-radicalism discourse, operational and ideological proximity established with JNIM has the potential to undermine the legitimacy of the separatist movement in the eyes of the international community. Such relationships, particularly with an Al-Qaeda-linked structure, could further integrate the conflict in Mali into the global counter-terrorism agenda. This could increase the likelihood of external intervention in the region, leading to the internationalization of the conflict, detaching it from local dynamics. On the other hand, the role of Russian-linked mercenary groups, Africa Corps, on the ground further complicates this equation. The forced withdrawal of these elements in the face of FLA's advance reveals the fragility of the junta's externally supported security strategy. This development shows that Russia's increasing influence in the Sahel region is not an absolute balancing factor. Rather, it remains limited in the face of the dynamics of local actors. From a regional perspective, this new alliance structure in Mali has the potential to create a domino effect on the Sahel security architecture. In particular, Sahel States Alliance, AES, formed by Mali with Burkina Faso and Niger, is directly involved in developments in Mali. The fact that FLA leadership calls for good neighborliness towards these countries while simultaneously using threatening language against potential interventions suggests that the conflict could take on a cross-border dimension. This could further destabilize the already fragile security environment in the Sahel. Finally, ideological dimension of this alliance must also be carefully analyzed. Pragmatic balance established between FLA's local interpretation of Islam and JNIM's more radical approach may be functional in the short term. However, in the long term, differences between these two structures are highly likely to escalate into conflict. Historically, most alliances between armed groups in the Sahel have dissolved after tactical gains, creating new lines of conflict. Therefore, current cooperation should be considered a temporary consolidation of power rather than a production of a lasting political order. In conclusion, FLA-JNIM alliance that has emerged in Mali indicates a deepening of the country's security crisis and a new phase of conflict. This development has the potential to reshape not only Mali's internal dynamics, but also the overall security architecture in the Sahel region. Weakness of state authority, limited influence of external actors, and increasing cooperation among local armed groups could drag Mali into a more complex and unpredictable conflict environment in the coming period. We have presented an assessment on the subject by Dr. Kaan Devecioğlu, the coordinator of North and East African Studies at ORSAM, Center for Middle Eastern Studies. Until we meet again next week, goodbye.

the ancient guardians of the land, olive trees. In Palestine, time is sometimes measured not by hours, but by trees. When you look at an olive tree, you see not just the trunk, but a memory that is quietly layered over thousands of years. In these lands, the olive tree is much more than a living thing rooted in the earth. It is identity, patience, and a sense of belonging. In the verses of poets, this root is not merely a botanical fact, but a statement of existence. And these roots carry not only the past, but also a silent resistance against occupation. For Palestinians, the olive tree is not just a tree, it is a member of the family. It is planted for a newborn child. It is watered in memory of a deceased grandfather. When the time for harvest comes, the fields cease to be mere places of production and transform into a gathering place of memory. Fadwa Tukan gives voice to this in our poem, The Call of the Land. Am I to stay here to die a stranger in a foreign land? Am I to stay? Who said that? I will return to my beloved land. Because staying here is not merely a geographical choice, it is a form of loyalty. The history of the olive tree on this land dates back thousands of years. Archaeological excavations in the Megiddo and Beisan regions have uncovered olive pits dating back over 4,000 years. In Bethlehem, there are trees over 5,000 years old that still stand today. So, imagine a tree, one that has outlived empires and has done the same thing in every age, bearing witness. But the olive is not merely a symbol. It accounts for nearly half of the agricultural land in Palestine. It is the source of livelihood for hundreds of thousands of families. Here, even a single olive is not just food. It is the very foundation of a home. That is why it is called the green gold. Yet, this gold is constantly under threat in the shadow of the occupation. Israeli occupation forces and settlers have systematically uprooted and burned millions of olive trees for years. As the poet Sami El-Kasim wrote, "Strong of stature, I walk, head raised high, I walk, a burst of olive in one hand and my coffin on my shoulder." Picture this, an elderly Palestinian woman throwing her arms around a centuries-old olive tree as the bulldozers close in, using her body as a shield so that the tree would not be cut down. Because cutting down a tree is like cutting down a people's memory and history. For the world, the olive branch is the holiest symbol of peace. But in Palestine, the olive branch represents

represents an unending resistance against oppression. As these trees, symbols of peace, are burned and uprooted, Palestinian farmers plant new ones in place of every tree torn up. As Tawfiq Zayat said, with that unshakable resolve, "We shall remain, guard the shade of the fig and olive trees." The olive tree is not merely a plant in these lands. It is the visible embodiment of patience, a quiet and enduring resistance. Palestine's unending story is written not on the pages of books, but among those roots. For there are roots that no matter how often they are cut, the earth never forgets, and they never cease to reach toward the sky.

Before we end our broadcast in English, let's have a quick look at the headlines. Iran said it is not seeking any concessions from the United States, insisting that Tehran only wants its rights restored and sanctions lifted. Pakistan's army chief is in Tehran as diplomacy around the Middle East war gathered pace, with Iran weighing a new U.S. peace proposal while warning that deep divisions still stand in the way of a deal. Turkish Foreign Minister Hakan Fidan and his Iranian counterpart Abbas Araghchi on Friday discussed the latest developments in negotiations between Tehran and Washington, and Turkish intelligence captures 10 Daesh suspects in Syria operation. You have been listening to the Voice of Turkey's English language transmission, original broadcast live from Ankara in a 60-meter band on 1762 kHz to Europe between 12:30 and 13:30 UTC. If you're hearing this at a later hour or in another part of the world, thank you for joining us via replay. You can listen to us over the Turkcell 3A and 4A satellites and on the internet at www.tatdinle.com through radio's link and under the VOT Radio's expandable section. 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

Ladies and gentlemen, today is Saturday, 23rd of May, 2026. This is the Voice of Turkey's English language transmission, originally broadcast live from Ankara in 16 meter band on 1762 kHz to Europe between 12:30 and 13:30 UTC. You may be hearing this now as a replay in a different time zone. You can listen to us over the TürkSat 3A and 4A satellites and on the internet at www.trtdinle.com through radios link and under the VOT radios expandable section. Our email address is englishdesk@trt.net.tr. Following the news, the Voice of Turkey will present our future programs, Africa, the conflict zones, and Palestine, the never-ending story, as well as some beautiful Turkish music.

0: Before we begin, let's have a quick look at the headlines. Pakistan's army chief is in Tehran. Iran not seeking any concessions from the United States, says Tehran. And Turkish and Iranian foreign ministers discuss Tehran-Washington talks. And now, the details of the news. Pakistan's army chief, Asim Munir, is in Tehran as diplomacy around the Middle East war gathered pace, with Iran weighing a new U.S. peace proposal while warning that deep divisions still stand in the way of a deal. Iran's foreign ministry spokesman Ismail Bekai on Friday cautioned that the visit of Field Marshal Syed Asim Munir of Pakistan didn't mean we have reached a turning point or a decisive situation. The disagreements between Iran and the United States remained deep and extensive, he added, according to Iran's ISNA news agency. Meanwhile, United States media outlets were reporting that the U.S. is weighing new military strikes on Iran. The reports from CBS and Axios come just hours after U.S. President Donald Trump said he would not travel to attend his son's wedding this weekend due to circumstances pertaining to government and his love for the United States of America. Donald Trump said that it was important for me to remain in Washington, D.C. at the White House during this important period of time, referring to the weekend. CBS reported, citing unnamed sources, that members of the U.S. military and intelligence apparatus were canceling holiday weekend plans in anticipation of possible strikes. In the meantime, Iran said it is not seeking any concessions from the United States, insisting that Tehran only wants its rights restored and sanctions lifted, according to Iran's Tasnim news agency. We do not want any concessions from the United States. We are only seeking our rights, Iranian Foreign Ministry spokesperson Ismail Bakai said on Friday, according to the report. The spokesperson said Iran was demanding an end to the America's criminal actions against the Iranian people. Sanctions must be lifted, Iran's frozen assets must be released and made available to the country, Bekai said, and added, for the past 5 decades, we have been subjected to what they themselves call crippling sanctions. Bekai said the sanctions were imposed under various pretexts, primarily over what Washington describes as Iran's nuclear threat. There has been no nuclear threat from Iran against any actor in the region or the world, Bakai said. He also underlined developments related to the Strait of Hormuz, criticizing the U.S. naval blockade as completely contrary to the international law. He called on Washington to take steps to end the blockade. Regional tensions have remained high since the U.S. and Israel launched strikes against Iran in February, and Tehran retaliated with strikes targeting Israel as well as U.S. allies in the Gulf, along with the closure of the Strait of Hormuz. In the meantime, Turkish Foreign Minister Hakan Fidan and his Iranian counterpart Abbas Araghchi on Friday discussed the latest developments in negotiations between Tehran and Washington. The conversation took place in a phone call, according to Turkish diplomatic sources. Regional tensions have escalated since the U.S. and Israel launched strikes against Iran in February. And Pakistani Prime Minister Shahbaz Sharif departed on Saturday on a four-day visit to China to strengthen strategic coordination as Islamabad continues to facilitate indirect talks between the U.S. and Iran to end the war, according to a statement from the Prime Minister's of Pakistan's office. Sharif is accompanied by Deputy Prime Minister and Foreign Minister Isakdar and other cabinet members and officials. Sharif will begin his visit from Hangzhou, where he will chair the Pakistan-China Business-to-Business Investment Conference on IT, Telecom and Battery Energy Storage Systems and Agriculture. Later, he will depart for Beijing, where he will hold meetings with Chinese leadership, including President Xi Jinping and Premier Li Qiang. Xi hosting Sharif assumes significance as Beijing has received top foreign leaders this month as talks to end the U.S.-Iran war continue. The American and Russian presidents met Xi Jinping in the past 2 weeks as Islamabad continues mediation between Washington and Tehran. Pakistan secured a ceasefire on April the 8th, holding the fighting that began February 28 when Israel and the U.S. initiated military strikes on Tehran, killing more than 3,300 and displacing thousands inside Iran. During the visit, Shahbaz Sharif will also participate in events related to celebrations marking the 75th anniversary of diplomatic relations between China and Pakistan. The visit is expected to further deepen political trust, strengthen strategic coordination, expand practical cooperation, and consolidate the long-standing friendship between Pakistan and China, the Foreign Ministry of Pakistan said in an earlier statement.
1: The news continues on the English language broadcast of the Voice of Turkey.
0: The World Bank document on Friday showed that 27 countries seeking to ensure access to crisis funds amid Iran.

0: for. The World Bank document on Friday didn't name the countries or the total amount of funds potentially being sold. The document showed that three countries had approved new instruments since US-Israel began attacking Iran on February 28, while the others were still completing the process. The war and resulting disruption of global energy markets have hit global supply chains and prevented vital fertilizer shipments from reaching developing countries. Officials in Kenya and Iraq have confirmed that they are seeking rapid financial support from the World Bank to deal with the war's fallout, such as surging fuel prices, hitting the African nation to a massive drop in oil revenue for Iraq. The 27 countries are among 101 that had access to some form of prearranged financing instrument that they could tap in a crisis, including 54 that signed up to the rapid response option, which allows countries to use up to 10% of their undisbursed financing. Turkey has become a key energy hub and actor for peace, President Erdogan said. Turkey has emerged as both a reliable energy transit partner and a key actor for peace, Turkish President Recep Tayyip Erdogan said Friday. Turkey is the strongest bridge, transit and junction point between geographies with rich energy resources and countries that need them, President Erdogan said at the Istanbul National Resources Summit. Erdogan said Turkey's importance in secure energy supply had once again become clear amid rising regional tensions and supply concerns. President Erdogan said the country's liquefied natural gas terminals, floating storage and regasification units, storage investments and pipeline infrastructure had made Turkey one of Europe's strongest energy hubs. With new investments, we will raise our daily LNG gasification capacity to 200 million cubic meters from the current 161 million cubic meters, Erdogan added. Israeli lawmakers have voted to advance a bill submitted by the ruling coalition of Prime Minister Benjamin Netanyahu, which will dissolve parliament and pave the way for early elections. In a preliminary reading on Wednesday, 110 out of 120 lawmakers voted in favor and none against, while the rest didn't cast their vote. The bill will now pass through a committee before 3 more parliamentary readings in the Israeli parliament. If the bill is ultimately approved, it would automatically trigger elections to be held after 90 days. Polls are currently scheduled to take place by the end of the legislative term on October 27. Netanyahu is under mounting pressure from ultra-Orthodox parties, while his fractious right-wing coalition appears to be facing possible collapse. Ultra-Orthodox parties accuse Netanyahu of failing to deliver on his promise to pass legislation that would permanently exempt young men of their community from compulsory military service if they are studying in yeshivas or religious seminaries.
1: News continues on the English language broadcast of the Voice of Turkey.
0: Turkey's National Intelligence Organization has carried out a cross-border operation in Syria, capturing suspected Daesh terrorists wanted under international coordinated red notice warrants, security sources said on Saturday. Working in coordination with Syria's intelligence service, the operation led to the detention of 10 Daesh suspects, who were later transferred to Turkish authorities. Following judicial proceedings and interrogations, 9 of the suspects

suspects were formally arrested, while the detention of one suspect was extended pending further review. According to sources, Turkish intelligence identified Turkish origin suspects who had traveled to Syria in previous years and joined the Daesh terrorist organization operating in the region. Investigations also indicate that one of the suspects is linked to those responsible for the 2015 Ankara train station terror attack, which killed 109 people. During questioning, suspects revealed Daesh's structured recruitment and instruction chains, including weapons, training, ideological indoctrination, and organized propaganda activities abroad. Among those detained were senior operatives, including individuals identified as Ali Bora, Ömer Deniz Dündar, Hüseyin Piri, Kadir Gözükara, Abdullah Çobanoğlu, and others who have held roles in Daesh command structures overseas. Security sources report that the suspects were active across various Daesh units in Syria, including logistics, media, health, and administrative branches. Judicial proceedings are continuing, while investigations are also expanding into additional Daesh-linked cells connected to past attacks across multiple provinces. And over 1.5 million pilgrims have arrived in Saudi Arabia from outside the kingdom for upcoming Hajj, according to a Saudi official, exceeding the number of international visitors last year despite the war in the Middle East. The conflict, triggered by the US and Israel strikes on Iran in late February, saw Tehran order waves of strikes on targets in Saudi Arabia and across the Gulf, prompting widespread air traffic disruptions and causing travel costs to surge. Major Gulf airlines in the United Arab Emirates, Qatar, and Bahrain have worked to quickly restore much of their operational capacity after weeks of airspace closures and flight cancellations. Despite the complications, pilgrims have continued to flock to Saudi Arabia to participate in this year's Hajj pilgrims. The total number of Muslim pilgrims arriving from abroad has reached 1.5 million. Salah al-Murabba, the commander of Saudi Arabia's Hajj passport forces, told a press conference late on Friday. These figures are expected to rise further over the next 2 days as Muslim pilgrims continue to arrive from abroad ahead of the formal rituals that mark the beginning of the Hajj on Monday. The Hajj, one of the five pillars of Islam, must be performed at least once by all Muslims with the means. And that was the news brought by the Voice of Turkey.

Developments in Mali, particularly since the last week of April, indicate a qualitative shift in the country's security architecture. Cooperation between the Tuareg separatist movement and religiously motivated groups is transforming not only the military balance on the ground, but also the nature of state actor relations. In this context, the alliance formed between the Azawad-based armed groups Front de Libération de l'Azawad, FLA, and Jamaat Nusret el-Islam wal Muslimin, JNIM, shows that the conflict in Mali has entered a new phase. Here is an assessment on the subject by Dr. Kaan Devecioğlu, the coordinator of North and East African Studies at ORSAM Center for Middle Eastern Studies. The most striking aspect of this alliance is that despite ideological differences, it is shaped around a perceived common enemy. In this context, statements made by FLA leader Algabas Egintala to June Afrique on May 8, 2026, revealed that the military junta led by Assimi Goïta is targeted by both separatists and groups exploiting Islam. This situation points to a more complex, multi-layered conflict dynamic than classic anti-state insurgency movements. Now, there are not only anti-state insurgents on the ground, but also hybrid coalitions formed by actors with different ideological agendas, but tactically overlapping. FLA-JNIM cooperation also demonstrates the deepening legitimacy crisis of the Malian state. In particular, failure to implement the 2015 Algiers Agreement and the central government's inability to establish lasting authority in the northern regions have driven separatist movements back to armed struggle. At this point, the failure of the junta's security policy

0: policies reveals not only the weakness of state capacity, but also the opening of space for alternative governance models. Indeed, the FLA's discourse on establishing local administration and Islamic-referenced justice mechanisms in the regions it controls reflects its claim to fill the void left by the state. However, this situation carries serious risks in terms of the long-term political consequences of short-term military gains. Although FLA leadership has developed an anti-radicalism discourse, operational and ideological proximity established with JNIM has the potential to undermine the legitimacy of the separatist movement in the eyes of the international community. Such relationships, particularly with an Al-Qaeda-linked structure, could further integrate the conflict in Mali into the global counter-terrorism agenda. This could increase the likelihood of external intervention in the region, leading to the internationalization of the conflict, detaching it from local dynamics. On the other hand, the role of Russian-linked mercenary groups, Africa Corps, on the ground further complicates this equation. The forced withdrawal of these elements in the face of FLA's advance reveals the fragility of the junta's externally supported security strategy. This development shows that Russia's increasing influence in the Sahel region is not an absolute balancing factor. Rather, it remains limited in the face of the dynamics of local actors. From a regional perspective, this new alliance structure in Mali has the potential to create a domino effect on the Sahel security architecture. In particular, Sahel States Alliance, AES, formed by Mali with Burkina Faso and Niger, is directly involved in developments in Mali. The fact that FLA leadership calls for good neighborliness towards these countries while simultaneously using threatening language against potential interventions suggests that the conflict could take on a cross-border dimension. This could further destabilize the already fragile security environment in the Sahel. Finally, ideological dimension of this alliance must also be carefully analyzed. Pragmatic balance established between FLA's local interpretation of Islam and JNIM's more radical approach may be functional in the short term. However, in the long term, differences between these two structures are highly likely to escalate into conflict. Historically, most alliances between armed groups in the Sahel have dissolved after tactical gains, creating new lines of conflict. Therefore, current cooperation should be considered a temporary consolidation of power rather than a production of a lasting political order. In conclusion, FLA-JNIM alliance that has emerged in Mali indicates a deepening of the country's security crisis and a new phase of conflict. This development has the potential to reshape not only Mali's internal dynamics, but also the overall security architecture in the Sahel region. Weakness of state authority, limited influence of external actors, and increasing cooperation among local armed groups could drag Mali into a more complex and unpredictable conflict environment in the coming period. We have presented an assessment on the subject by Dr. Kaan Devecioglu, the coordinator of North and East African Studies at ORSAM, Center for Middle Eastern Studies. Until we meet again next week, goodbye.
1: Conflict zones in Africa.

the ancient guardians of the land, olive trees. In Palestine, time is sometimes measured not by hours, but by trees. When you look at an olive tree, you see not just the trunk, but a memory that is quietly layered over thousands of years. In these lands, the olive tree is much more than a living thing rooted in the earth. It is identity, patience, and a sense of belonging. In the verses of poets, this root is not merely a botanical fact, but a statement of existence. And these roots carry not only the past, but also a silent resistance against occupation. For Palestinians, the olive tree is not just a tree, it is a member of the family. It is planted for a newborn child. It is watered in memory of a deceased grandfather. When the time for harvest comes, the fields cease to be mere places of production and transform into a gathering place of memory. Fadwa Tukan gives voice to this in our poem, The Call of the Land. Am I to stay here to die a stranger in a foreign land? Am I to stay? Who said that? I will return to my beloved land. Because staying here is not merely a geographical choice, it is a form of loyalty. The history of the olive tree on this land dates back thousands of years. Archaeological excavations in the Megiddo and Beisan regions have uncovered olive pits dating back over 4,000 years. In Bethlehem, there are trees over 5,000 years old that still stand today. So, imagine a tree, one that has outlived empires and has done the same thing in every age, bearing witness. But the olive is not merely a symbol. It accounts for nearly half of the agricultural land in Palestine. It is the source of livelihood for hundreds of thousands of families. Here, even a single olive is not just food. It is the very foundation of a home. That is why it is called the green gold. Yet, this gold is constantly under threat in the shadow of the occupation. Israeli occupation forces and settlers have systematically uprooted and burned millions of olive trees for years. As the poet Sami El-Kasim wrote, "Strong of stature, I walk, head raised high, I walk, a burst of olive in one hand and my coffin on my shoulder." Picture this, an elderly Palestinian woman throwing her arms around a centuries-old olive tree as the bulldozers close in, using her body as a shield so that the tree would not be cut down. Because cutting down a tree is like cutting down a people's memory and history. For the world, the olive branch is the holiest symbol of peace. But in Palestine, the olive branch represents an unending resistance against oppression. As these trees, symbols of peace, are burned and uprooted, Palestinian farmers plant new ones in place of every tree torn up. As Tafik Zayat said, with that unshakable resolve, "We shall remain, guard the shade of the fig and olive trees." The olive tree is not merely a plant in these lands, it is the visible embodiment of patience, a quiet and enduring resistance. Palestine's unending story is written not on the pages of books, but among those roots. For there are roots that no matter how often they are cut, the earth never forgets and they never cease to reach toward the sky.

Before we end our broadcast in English, let's have a quick look at the headlines. Iran said it is not seeking any concessions from the United States, insisting that Tehran only wants its rights restored and sanctions lifted. Pakistan's army chief is in Tehran as diplomacy around the Middle East war gathered pace, with Iran weighing a new U.S. peace proposal while warning that deep divisions still stand in the way of a deal. Turkish Foreign Minister Hakan Fidan and his Iranian counterpart Abbas Araghchi on Friday discussed the latest developments in negotiations between Tehran and Washington, and Turkish intelligence captures 10 Daesh suspects in Syria operation. You have been listening to the Voice of Turkey's English language transmission, original broadcast live from Ankara in 60-meter band on 1762 kilohertz to Europe between 12:30 and 13:30 UTC. If you're hearing this at a later hour or in another part of the world, thank you for joining us via replay. You can listen to us over the Turkcell 3A and 4A satellites and on the internet at www.tatdinle.com through radios link and under the VOT radios expandable section. 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

Ladies and gentlemen, today is Saturday, 23rd of May, 2026. This is the Voice of Türkiye's English language transmission, originally broadcast live from Ankara in 16-meter band on 1762 kHz to Europe between 12:30 and 13:30 UTC. You may be hearing this now as a replay in a different time zone. 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Our email address is englishdesk@trt.net.tr. Following the news, the Voice of Türkiye will present our future programs, Africa, the conflict zones, and Palestine, the never-ending story, as well as some beautiful Turkish music.

Before we begin, let's have a quick look at the headlines. Pakistan's army chief is in Tehran. Iran not seeking any concessions from the United States, says Tehran. And Turkish and Iranian foreign ministers discuss Tehran-Washington talks. And now, the details of the news. Pakistan's army chief, Asim Munir, is in Tehran as diplomacy around the Middle East war gathered pace, with Iran weighing a new U.S. peace proposal while warning that deep divisions still stand in the way of a deal. Iran's foreign ministry spokesman Ismail Bekai on Friday cautioned that the visit of Field Marshal Syed Asim Munir of Pakistan didn't mean we have reached a turning point or a decisive situation. The disagreements between Iran and the United States remained deep and extensive, he added, according to Iran's Isna News Agency. Meanwhile, United States media outlets were reporting that the U.S. is weighing new military strikes on Iran. The reports from CBS and Axios come just hours after U.S. President Donald Trump said he would not travel to attend his son's wedding this weekend due to circumstances pertaining to government and his love for the United States of America. Donald Trump said that it was important for me to remain in Washington, D.C. at the White House during this important period of time, referring to the weekend. CBS reported, citing unnamed sources, that members of the U.S. military and intelligence apparatus were canceling holiday weekend plans in anticipation of possible strikes. In the meantime, Iran said it is not seeking any concessions from the United States, insisting that Tehran only wants its rights restored and sanctions lifted, according to Iran's Tasnim News Agency. We do not want any concessions from the United States. We are only seeking our rights, Iranian Foreign Ministry spokesperson Ismail Bakai said on Friday, according to the report. The spokesperson said Iran was demanding an end to the America's criminal actions against the Iranian people. Sanctions

0: must be lifted, Iran's frozen assets must be released and made available to the country, Bekaei said, and added, For the past 5 decades, we have been subjected to what they themselves call crippling sanctions. Bekaei said the sanctions were imposed under various pretexts, primarily over what Washington describes as Iran's nuclear threat. There has been no nuclear threat from Iran against any actor in the region or the world, Bekaei said. He also underlined developments related to the Strait of Hormuz, criticizing the U.S. naval blockade as completely contrary to the international law. He called on Washington to take steps to end the blockade. Regional tensions have remained high since the U.S. and Israel launched strikes against Iran in February, and Tehran retaliated with strikes targeting Israel as well as U.S. allies in the Gulf, along with the closure of the Strait of Hormuz. In the meantime, Turkish Foreign Minister Hakan Fidan and his Iranian counterpart Abbas Araghchi on Friday discussed the latest developments in negotiations between Tehran and Washington. The conversation took place in a phone call, according to Turkish diplomatic sources. Regional tensions have escalated since the U.S. and Israel launched strikes against Iran in February. And Pakistani Prime Minister Shahbaz Sharif departed on Saturday on a four-day visit to China to strengthen strategic coordination as Islamabad continues to facilitate indirect talks between the U.S. and Iran to end the war, according to a statement from the Prime Minister's of Pakistan's office. Sharif is accompanied by Deputy Prime Minister and Foreign Minister Ishaq Dar and other cabinet members and officials. Sharif will begin his visit from Hangzhou, where he will chair the Pakistan-China Business-to-Business Investment Conference on IT, Telecom and Battery Energy Storage Systems and agriculture. Later, he will depart for Beijing, where he will hold meetings with Chinese leadership, including President Xi Jinping and Premier Li Qiang. Xi hosting Sharif assumes significance as Beijing has received top foreign leaders this month as talks to end the U.S.-Iran war continue. The American and Russian presidents met Xi Jinping in the past 2 weeks as Islamabad continues mediation between Washington and Tehran. Pakistan secured a ceasefire on April 8, holding the fighting that began February 28 when Israel and the U.S. initiated military strikes on Tehran, killing more than 3,300 and displacing thousands inside Iran. During the visit, Shahbaz Sharif will also participate in events related to celebrations marking the 75th anniversary of diplomatic relations between China and Pakistan. The visit is expected to further deepen political trust, strengthen strategic coordination, expand practical cooperation, and consolidate the long-standing friendship between Pakistan and China, the Foreign Ministry of Pakistan said in an earlier statement.
1: The news continues on the English language broadcast of the Voice of Turkey.
0: The World Bank document on Friday showed that 27 countries seeking to ensure access to crisis funds amid Iran war. The World Bank document on Friday didn't name the countries or the total amount of funds potentially being sought. The document showed that 3 countries had approved new instruments since U.S.-Israel began attacking Iran on February 28, while the others were still completing the process. The war and resulting disruption of global energy markets have hit global supply chains and prevented

ended vital fertilizer shipments from reaching developing countries. Officials in Kenya and Iraq have confirmed that they are seeking rapid financial support.

0: sectors, including 54 that signed up to the rapid response option, which allows countries to use up to 10% of their undisbursed financing. Turkey has become key energy hub and actor for peace, President Erdogan said. Turkey has emerged as both a reliable energy transit partner and a key actor for peace, Turkish President Recep Tayyip Erdogan said Friday. Turkey is the strongest bridge, transit and junction point between geographies with rich energy resources and countries that need them, President Erdogan said at the Istanbul National Resources Summit. Erdogan said Turkey's importance in secure energy supply had once again become clear amid rising regional tensions and supply concerns. President Erdogan said the country's liquefied natural gas terminals, floating storage and regasification units, storage investments and pipeline infrastructure had made Turkey one of Europe's strongest energy hubs. With new investments, we will raise our daily LNG gasification capacity to 200 million cubic meters from the current 161 million cubic meters, Erdogan added. Israeli lawmakers have voted to advance a bill submitted by the ruling coalition of Prime Minister Benjamin Netanyahu, which will dissolve parliament and pave the way for early elections. In a preliminary reading on Wednesday, 110 out of 120 lawmakers voted in favor and none against, while the rest didn't cast their vote. The bill will now pass through a committee before 3 more parliamentary readings in the Israeli parliament. If the bill is ultimately approved, it would automatically trigger elections to be held after 90 days. Polls are currently scheduled to take place by the end of the legislative term on October 27. Netanyahu is under mounting pressure from ultra-Orthodox parties, while his fractious right-wing coalition appears to be facing possible collapse. Ultra-Orthodox parties accuse Netanyahu of failing to deliver on his promise to pass legislation that would permanently exempt young men of their community from compulsory military service if they are studying in yeshivas or religious seminaries.
1: The news continues on the English language broadcast of The Voice of Turkey.
0: Turkey's National Intelligence Organization has carried out a cross-border operation in Syria, capturing suspected Daesh terrorists wanted under international coordinated red notice warrants, security sources said on Saturday. Working in coordination with Syria's intelligence service, the operation led to the detention of 10 Daesh suspects, who were later transferred to Turkish authorities. Following judicial proceedings and interrogations, 9 of the suspects were formally arrested, while the detention of one suspect was extended pending further review. According to sources, Turkish intelligence identified Turkish origin suspects who had traveled to Syria in previous years and joined the Daesh terrorist organization operating in the region. Investigations also indicate that one of the suspects is linked to those responsible for the 2015 Ankara train station terror attack, which killed 109 people. During questioning, suspects revealed Daesh's structured recruitment and instruction chains, including weapons, training, ideological indoctrination, and organized propaganda activities abroad. Among those detained were senior operatives, including individuals identified as Ali Bora, Ömer Deniz Dündar, Hüseyin Piri, Kadir Gözükara, Abdullah Çobanoğlu, and others who have held roles in Daesh command structures overseas. Security sources report that the suspects were active across various Daesh units in Syria, including

logistics, media, health, and administrative branches. Judicial proceedings are continuing, while investigations are also expanding into additional Daesh-linked cells connected to past attacks across multiple provinces. And over 1.5 million pilgrims have arrived in Saudi Arabia from outside the kingdom for upcoming Hajj, according to a Saudi official, exceeding the number of international visitors last year despite the war in the Middle East. The conflict, triggered by the U.S. and Israel strikes on Iran in late February, saw Tehran order waves of strikes on targets in Saudi Arabia and across the Gulf, prompting widespread air traffic disruptions and causing travel costs to surge. Major Gulf airlines in the United Arab Emirates, Qatar, and Bahrain have worked to quickly restore much of their operational capacity after weeks of airspace closures and flight cancellations. Despite the complications, pilgrims have continued to flock to Saudi Arabia to participate in this year's Hajj pilgrims. The total number of Muslim pilgrims arriving from abroad has reached 1.5 million. Salah al-Murabba, the commander of Saudi Arabia's Hajj passport forces, told a press conference late on Friday. These figures are expected to rise further over the next 2 days as Muslim pilgrims continue to arrive from abroad ahead of the formal rituals that mark the beginning of the Hajj on Monday. The Hajj, one of the five pillars of Islam, must be performed at least once by all Muslims with the means. And that was the news brought by the Voice of Turkey.

Developments in Mali, particularly since the last week of April, indicate a qualitative shift in the country's security architecture. Cooperation between the Tuareg separatist movement and religiously motivated groups is transforming not only the military balance on the ground, but also the nature of state actor relations. In this context, the alliance formed between the Azawad-based armed groups Front de Libération de l'Azawad, FLA, and Jamaat Nusret al-Islam wal-Muslimin, JNIM, shows that the conflict in Mali has entered a new phase. Here is an assessment on the subject by Dr. Kaan Devecioğlu, the coordinator of North and East African Studies at ORSAM Center for Middle Eastern Studies. The most striking aspect of this alliance is that despite ideological differences, it is shaped around a perceived common enemy. In this context, statements made by FLA leader Algabas Egintala to June Afrique on May 8, 2026, revealed that the military junta led by Assimi Goïta is targeted by both separatists and groups exploiting Islam. This situation points to a more complex, multi-layered conflict dynamic than classic anti-state insurgency movements. Now, there are not only anti-state insurgents on the ground, but also hybrid coalitions formed by actors with different ideological agendas, but tactically overlapping. FLA-JNIM cooperation also demonstrates the deepening legitimacy crisis of the Malian state. In particular, failure to implement the 2015 Algiers Agreement and the central government's inability to establish lasting authority in the northern regions have driven separatist movements back to armed struggle. At this point, the failure of the junta's security policies reveals not only the weakness of state capacity, but also the opening of space for alternative governance models. Indeed, the FLA's discourse on establishing local administration and Islamic-referenced justice mechanisms in the regions it controls reflects its claim to fill the void left by the state. However, this situation carries serious risks in terms of the long-term political consequences of short-term military gains. Although FLA leadership has developed an anti-radicalism discourse, operational and ideological proximity established with JNIM has the potential to undermine the legitimacy of the separatist movement in the eyes of the international community. Such relationships, particularly with an Al-Qaeda-linked structure, could further integrate the conflict in Mali into the global counter-terrorism agenda. This could increase the likelihood of external intervention in the region, leading to the internationalization of the conflict, detaching it from local dynamics. On the other hand, the role of Russian-linked mercenary groups, Africa Corps, on the ground further complicates this equation.

0: The forced withdrawal of these elements in the face of FLA's advance reveals the fragility of the junta's externally supported security strategy. This development shows that Russia's increasing influence in the Sahel region is not an absolute balancing factor. Rather, it remains limited in the face of the dynamics of local actors. From a regional perspective, this new alliance structure in Mali has the potential to create a domino effect on the Sahel security architecture. In particular, Sahel States Alliance, AES, formed by Mali with Burkina Faso and Niger, is directly involved in developments in Mali. The fact that FLA leadership calls for good neighborliness towards these countries while simultaneously using threatening language against potential interventions suggests that the conflict could take on a cross-border dimension. This could further destabilize the already fragile security environment in the Sahel. Finally, the ideological dimension of this alliance must also be carefully analyzed. Pragmatic balance established between FLA's local interpretation of Islam and JNIM's more radical approach may be functional in the short term. However, in the long term, differences between these two structures are highly likely to escalate into conflict. Historically, most alliances between armed groups in the Sahel have dissolved after tactical gains, creating new lines of conflict. Therefore, current cooperation should be considered a temporary consolidation of power rather than a production of a lasting political order. In conclusion, FLA-JNIM alliance that has emerged in Mali indicates a deepening of the country's security crisis and a new phase of conflict. This development has the potential to reshape not only Mali's internal dynamics, but also the overall security architecture in the Sahel region. Weakness of state authority, limited influence of external actors, and increasing cooperation among local armed groups could drag Mali into a more complex and unpredictable conflict environment in the coming period. We have presented an assessment on the subject by Dr. Kaan Devecioglu, the coordinator of North and East African Studies at ORSAM, Center for Middle Eastern Studies. Until we meet again next week, goodbye.
1: Conflict zones in Africa.

the ancient guardians of the land, olive trees. In Palestine, time is sometimes measured not by hours, but by trees. When you look at an olive tree, you see not just the trunk, but a memory that is quietly layered over thousands

thousands of years. In these lands, the olive tree is much more than a living thing rooted in the earth. It is identity, patience, and a sense of belonging. In the verses of poets, this root is not merely a botanical fact, but a statement of existence. And these roots carry not only the past, but also a silent resistance against occupation. For Palestinians, the olive tree is not just a tree, it is a member of the family. It is planted for a newborn child. It is watered in memory of a deceased grandfather. When the time for harvest comes, the fields cease to be mere places of production and transform into a gathering place of memory. Fadwa Tukan gives voice to this in our poem, The Call of the Land. Am I to stay here to die a stranger in a foreign land? Am I to stay? Who said that? I will return to my beloved land. Because staying here is not merely a geographical choice, it is a form of loyalty. The history of the olive tree on this land dates back thousands of years. Archaeological excavations in the Megiddo and Beisan regions have uncovered olive pits dating back over 4,000 years. In Bethlehem, there are trees over 5,000 years old that still stand today. So, imagine a tree, one that has outlived empires and has done the same thing in every age, bearing witness. But the olive is not merely a symbol. It accounts for nearly half of the agricultural land in Palestine. It is the source of livelihood for hundreds of thousands of families. Here, even a single olive is not just food, it is the very foundation of a home. That is why it is called the green gold. Yet, this gold is constantly under threat in the shadow of the occupation. Israeli occupation forces and settlers have systematically uprooted and burned millions of olive trees for years. As the poet Sami Al-Qasim wrote, strong of stature, I walk, head raised high, I walk, a burst of olive in one hand and my coffin on my shoulder. Picture this, an elderly Palestinian woman throwing her arms around a centuries-old olive tree as the bulldozers close in, using her body as a shield so that the tree would not be cut down. Because cutting down a tree is like cutting down a people's memory and history. For the world, the olive branch is the holiest symbol of peace. But in Palestine, the olive branch represents an unending resistance against oppression. As these trees, symbols of peace, are burned and uprooted, Palestinian farmers plant new ones in place of every tree torn up. As Tawfiq Zayat said, with that unshakable resolve, we shall remain, guard the shade of the fig and olive trees. The olive tree is not merely a plant in these lands, it is the visible embodiment of patience, a quiet and enduring resistance. Palestine's unending story is written not on the pages of books, but among those roots. For there are roots that no matter how often they are cut, the earth never forgets and they never cease to reach toward the sky.

Before we end our broadcast in English, let's have a quick look at the headlines. Iran said it is not seeking any concessions from the United States, insisting that Tehran only wants its rights restored and sanctions lifted. Pakistan's army chief is in Tehran as diplomacy around the Middle East war gathered pace, with Iran weighing a new U.S. peace proposal while warning that deep divisions still stand in the way of a deal. Turkish Foreign Minister Hakan Fidan and his Iranian counterpart Abbas Araghchi on Friday discussed the latest developments in negotiations between Tehran and Washington, and Turkish intelligence captures 10 Daesh suspects in Syria operation. You have been listening to the Voice of Turkey's English language transmission, original broadcast live from Ankara in 60-meter band on 1762 kHz to Europe between 12:30 and 13:30 UTC. If you're hearing this at a later hour or in another part of the world, thank you for joining us via replay. You can listen to us over the Turkcell 3A and 4A satellites on the internet at www.tatdinle.com through radio's link and under the VOT Radio's expandable section. Our email address is englishdesk@tat.net.tr. Thank you for listening to the Voice of Turkey, and goodbye.